This is John Morrison presenting this gospel broadcast, and over the next few minutes we will be having a little look at God's holy and precious word. And beginning our gospel broadcast, we have a lovely track indeed, I'll Fly Away.

2 Corinthians chapter 4 and verse 8. We are afflicted in every way, but not crushed. The thought, keep heaven in view. I have found in my travels that those who keep heaven in view remain serene and cheerful in the darkest day. If the glories of heaven were more real to us, if we lived less for the material things and more for the things eternal and things that are spiritual, we would be less easily disturbed by this present life. This is not escapism, as some would argue. If anything, a firm faith in the future should make us more responsible in the present. I'll repeat that. A firm faith in the future should make us more responsible in the present. All around us are people who never give a moment's thought to heaven or eternity. How will they learn of the future if we don't tell them in the present? The real escapism, I would contend, is refusing to face the future that God has prepared for us. In these days of darkness and upheaval and uncertainty, the trusting and forward-looking Christian remains optimistic and joyful, knowing that Christ someday must rule. And if we endure, we shall also reign with him.

Well, I'd like to thank you very much indeed for your company, and please plan to tune in again at the same time tomorrow. And in the meantime, we conclude our gospel broadcast with a lovely piece of music.

broke. No bread. I mean, like nothing. Forget it.

This is John Morrison presenting this gospel broadcast, and over the next few minutes we will be having a little look at God's holy and precious word. And beginning our gospel broadcast, we have a lovely track indeed, I'll Fly Away.

1 Corinthians chapter 15 and verse 57 is our reading. Thanks be to God, who gives us the victory through our Lord Jesus Christ. The thought, victory in Jesus. Haydn, that great musician, was once asked why his church music was so cheerful. He replied, "When I think upon God, my heart is so full of joy that the notes dance and leap, as it were, from my pen. And since God has given me a cheerful heart, I will serve him with a cheerful spirit." Haydn had discovered the secret to lasting joy. I think on God. Looking at our circumstances won't bring us lasting joy. It may even make us depressed or angry. But when we think on God, when we turn our minds and hearts to his power and his love for us, we can't help but being joyful. Paul said, "Set your mind on things above, not on things on the earth." Discouragement flees in the face of joy. Every day brings battles. Every day brings temptations. But the strength we need for conquering them comes from Christ. We can do like the little girl who said when evil came with temptation, she sent Jesus to deal with that. Thanks be to God, who gives us the victory through our Lord Jesus Christ.

Well, I'd like to thank you very much indeed for your company, and please plan to tune in again at the same time tomorrow. And in the meantime, we conclude our gospel broadcast with a lovely piece of music.

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A warm welcome to our program, Prophecy for Today, a study presenting Bible prophecy and its message for the day in which we are living. Tom Baker speaking. Our wonderful Father in heaven, we thank and praise Thee for the privilege of making the gospel known in areas of the world where God's truth is never proclaimed. 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In Jesus' name, amen.

Maranatha, friends, the Lord is coming. He may come today. Are you ready to meet Him? Today's letter comes from Nova Scotia. Please keep up the good work. We need these messages more and more. Thank you for your encouragement. And God's truth is so needed in this chaotic day in which we are living. This is prophecy for today. Hebrews 7:25. Wherefore, He is able also to save them to the uttermost that come unto God by Him, seeing He ever liveth to maketh intercession for them. Did you know that we have a God who never rests? We have a Savior who not only saves, but keeps His saints safe and secure by ever living to intercede for them. Satan, the accuser of the brethren, has no power over the intercessory ministry of Christ. 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
1: Shall we pray? Heavenly Father, we're just so thankful today to be in the presence of God. We're thankful today for the Word of God. We're thankful today for our wonderful Savior, who shed His blood for the remission of our sins. We're thankful today for the working and power of the Holy Spirit. We're thankful today for the hope which is ours in the midst of a hopeless world. And we're thankful today for each one listening into the program. What a blessing to gather around our radios and around the person of our wonderful Savior, the Lord Jesus. I pray for those who are not well, those who are aged, those mourning the loss of loved ones. I pray for those who are lonely. I pray for those who have special burdens. And oh, I pray today for homes and marriages. And I know, Father, it is not God's will that that marriage and home break up. I pray today for those who are not saved, the many who are religious but lost. Father, draw them to Thyself. I pray in Jesus' name, amen. John 14:3, I will come again and receive you unto Myself, that where I am, there ye may be also. The New Testament is concerned with the presentation of three great facts. First, that the Son of God has been to the earth, but has gone away. Second, the Holy Spirit has come down to this earth and is still here. Three, the Son of God is coming back again to this earth. These are the three great subjects unfolded in the New Testament Scriptures. And we shall find in each one a double bearing. It has a bearing upon the world and a bearing upon the church, upon the world as a whole and upon each unconverted man, woman, and child in particular, upon the church as a whole and upon each individual member in particular. First, the Son of God has been to this earth, but has gone away. Now here's a fact marvelous in its nature and far-reaching in its effects. This world has been visited by its Creator. Think of it. The very feet of the Lord of glory have trod this earth on which we now dwell. From heaven's throne there descended the only begotten of the Father, and for upwards of 30 years he tabernacled here among men. He appeared not with great pomp and outward splendor. His glory was veiled. His divine prerogatives were laid aside. He was in the form of God, took upon himself the form of a servant, a bond slave. He who thought it not robbery to be equal with God was made in the likeness of men. He who had received the worship of angels was born in a manger. What an infinite stoop. What amazing condescension. What matchless grace. Were it not that we had grown so familiar with the recital of these things, were it not that our cold hearts had lost their sense of wonderment, we would be overwhelmed with adoring gratitude. Were it not that we were so occupied with the things of this world and our own interests, we should prostrate ourselves before God in worship and cry, "Worthy is the Lamb that was slain to receive power and riches and wisdom and strength and honor and glory and blessing." Revelation 5:12. Yes, how was he received? What welcome did he meet with? What effect did the coming of the mighty God have upon the world? What effect would we suppose it to have had? Should we expect to learn that the birth of the God-man was hailed as the most wondrous and blessed event in all history? Should we expect to find the rulers of this world casting their scepters at his feet? Should we expect to find him an object of universal worship? Such expectations would but betray our ignorance of the depths of human depravity. Of sinners it was written, they did not like to retain God in their knowledge. Romans 1:28. Why? Because the carnal mind is enmity against God. Romans 8:7. Yes, there was no room for them in the inn. Luke 2:7. Think of it. No room for Jesus. And friends, there's no room for Jesus today in many lives, in many homes. That's why there's so many divorces, so much sin, common law marriages, single mothers not married. No room for Jesus today in education. No room for Jesus today in science. No room for Jesus today in governments. No room for Jesus today on the streets, in the communities and in the hearts of men and women. There was no room for them in the inn. The Christ of God was not wanted. His holiness condemned the vile wickedness of sinners. He came to heal the brokenhearted, to preach deliverance to the captives, recovering of sight to the blind, to set at liberty them that are bruised. But the world hated him without a cause. Men said, "This is the heir. Come, let us kill him." Mark 12. No ordinary death would suffice and appease the hatred of their wicked hearts. He must die the death of a criminal. He must be crucified, a form of punishment reserved for slaves who were guilty of vilest crimes. By wicked hands he was crucified and slain, Acts 2:20. Where sin abounded, grace did much more abound, Romans 5:20. Marvelous are the ways of God. He maketh even the wrath of man to praise him, Psalm 66. Those wicked hands of men which nailed to the cross the Lord of glory were but fulfilling, unknown to themselves, the purposes of God. The Lord Jesus was delivered by the determinate counsel and foreknowledge of God. These words bring before us the divine side of that mysterious transaction. As he hung there in the cross, suffered at the hands of men, he was also smitten by the hand of God. He was there to bear our sins in his own body on the tree. On the cross, our blessed Savior, who knew no sin, was made sin for us. It was because he hung there as the sin-bearer that God said, "Awake, O sword, against my shepherd, and against the man that is my fellow, saith the Lord of hosts, smite the shepherd, and the sheep shall be scattered." And so Christ died. He died for you, and he died for me, and he waits to save to the uttermost all who come to him by faith. Why not come today? He'll meet your sin need. He'll save that home and marriage. He'll help you in your business. Oh, today we need him. We're empty without him. We have no goal, no focus, no hope. We need Jesus. And I pray that you'll come and trust him, because he died for you on the cross and shed his blood for the remission of your sins, that whosoever shall call upon the name of the Lord shall be saved. This broadcast is sponsored by the People's Gospel Hour, Halifax, Nova Scotia, Canada, B3J3A1. Our United States address, the People's Gospel Hour, Box 55862, Boston, Massachusetts, 02205. Now, until the same time tomorrow, the Lord willing, Pastor Perry F. Rockwood, may the Lord bless you and make you a blessing.

This is the Old Trailblazer broadcast. This is Pastor Albert Pendarvis, the Old Trailblazer, riding out on Old Dan, bringing the gospel to a group of folks who stand around and listen to the Old Trailblazer, and I'm happy to be with you. And we've been here quite a while. Recently, we've been asking you to let us know where you're listening from, and the response has been great. So I appreciate every one of you who have done that. We do it in order to see if anybody's listening to a particular station. If not, we go on to another station, take that money and use it somewhere else. Also, we've been looking in the last few weeks at the study on the works of the Holy Spirit, what the Holy Spirit comes here to do and all those things. It's been a gracious study. We've come down now to looking at the gifts of the Holy Spirit. But before we discuss those individual gifts, let's look at this great fact. The Holy Spirit is sovereign, gives to every man severally as he wills. The Holy Spirit is sovereign in his bestowal of gifts, or gifts upon the individual, born again, spirit-filled believer. This comes personally as salvation comes personally. And it's as much of grace as salvation is of grace. In salvation, the Holy Spirit is sovereign in bringing that individual to Christ. In John 3:8, we find, "The wind bloweth where it listeth, and thou hearest the sound thereof, but canst not tell whence it cometh, or whither it goeth, and so is everyone that is born of the Spirit." In salvation, the Holy Spirit is invisible. "Thou hearest the sound thereof." He is inscrutable. "Thou knowest not whence it cometh, nor whither it goeth." He is indispensable, as there can be no new birth in and apart from the Holy Spirit, because Christ said, "Verily, verily, I say unto thee, except a man be born again, he cannot see the kingdom of God." He is also life-giving because Christ is our life. And without the Son, there is no life. It is the work of the Holy Spirit to make Christ and the believer one. Then the Spirit is irresistible. When the Holy Spirit wills to bring a sinner to Christ, all power in and out of hell cannot stop or hinder him. So it is when the Holy Spirit has taken control of the believer's heart and life, then he bestows upon that individual such spiritual gift or gifts for service. And Acts 1:8 says, "But ye shall receive power after that the Holy Spirit is come upon you, and ye shall be, not might be, nor maybe be, nor ought to be, but ye shall be witnesses unto me, both in Jerusalem and all Judea and in Samaria, and to the uttermost parts of the earth." When the born-again believer has once yielded his entire life unto the Holy Spirit, takes control, and the Holy Spirit takes control of that individual, fills him, bestows such gifts upon him as he will, that individual now is irresistible under the power of God's Holy Spirit in his witnessing to the Lord. He becomes a child of destiny, and no power of Satan, no power of the flesh, no power of the world can stop him or make him null and void in his testimony for the crucified and buried and risen Lord. Now, let's remember this one great fact, that the Holy Spirit is sovereign and cannot make him. No, the Holy Spirit is sovereign, and you cannot make him do anything for you until he wills to do it. Then it is a born-again believer's position to recognize that fact and then ask him to give him such gifts as he will. Now, let's look. As the Apostle Paul puts it in 1 Corinthians 12:31, "But covet earnestly the best gifts." Just like a sinner in salvation, he can ask God to save him, but he can't make God save him. So regarding spiritual gifts, you can ask God to bestow gifts upon you through his Spirit, but you can't make him. Let's recognize this great fact and ask him to bring our lives and all that we are
to rest completely upon Him and ask the Holy Spirit to bestow such gifts as it pleases Him. It's also the work of the Holy Spirit to place that born-again believer where He wills. It is not our business to choose a place of service, but to leave it entirely upon the Holy Spirit. Any individual who has to pull strings, religiously or otherwise, to get a place of service in the church is not led of the Holy Spirit. Any pastor who has to use religious politics or influence of the brethren to get a call to a certain church is not led of the Holy Spirit. The Holy Spirit will place His worker where He wants him, irrespective of Satan's opposition. Now, let's slow down just a moment. Let's notice the different gifts set forth in God's Word that the Holy Spirit gives to every man severally as He will. You will find these set forth in 1 Corinthians 12, 8 through 10. Let's look. There is the word of wisdom. Second, the word of knowledge. Third, faith. Fourth, gifts of healing. Fifth, working of miracles. Sixth, prophecy. Seventh, discerning of spirits. Eighth, kinds of tongues, languages. Ninth, interpretation of tongues, languages. These nine different gifts of the Holy Spirit bestows upon the body of Christ, the church, for service and witnessing for the tribe, witnessing unto Christ. Now, would you just let that soak in, those nine gifts? Let's take these gifts up one by one and slowly and look at them. There's first the word of wisdom. This is the first gift mentioned here that the Holy Spirit bestows upon or gives to a born-again believer whom the Spirit controls as He wills. James said in James 1:5, if any of you lack wisdom, let him ask of God that giveth to all men liberally and upbraideth not, and it shall be given him. Wisdom is the faculty of forming a sound judgment in a given matter. How foolish a believer can act sometimes when he doesn't have the word of wisdom. He'll jump at conclusions. His judgment will be faulty. If the born-again believer will recognize this great fact, that he doesn't have wisdom, and that wisdom is a gift of the Spirit, the Word says he can ask for it, and God will give it to him. My friend, isn't that grace that the Lord will give us wisdom? You know, we're ignorant in many things. Old trailblazer is so much more. I tell folks so much that I don't understand, and I surely have people who criticize, make fun of the old trailblazer. But my friend, if the Lord doesn't give us wisdom, we won't never have it. And I ask you, are you blessed with wisdom in criticizing the other fellow? Here lately, I've been asking my folks here, don't be critical of some poor soul. Don't take someone at first glance. Give them the benefit of the doubt, my friend. But we need wisdom, don't we? Oh, we can come to the Lord. Lord, give us wisdom. First of all, give us wisdom to keep our mouths shut when we're not supposed to talk. You know, we have a nation now that's everything is all of this Facebook and Twitter and all of those things. Much evil there because of is I call it a gossip column. But we need to have wisdom there, don't we? Let us take time to make sure we know what we're talking about. But listen, now let's go back to our study. If the born again believer will just recognize this great fact that he doesn't have wisdom, and that wisdom is a gift of the Spirit, the Word says he can ask for it, and God will give it to him liberally and severally. The Scripture says in another place, we have not because we ask not. You know, we go about ignorant of God's Word, ignorant of the promises of God, ignorant. You'd be surprised how many folks call me and ask me to answer questions. It ought to be readily available if they would just look to the Lord. That's right. Now, in 1 Corinthians 1:30, we find Christ is made unto us wisdom. How often, recognizing that fact, I've asked the Holy Spirit to make Christ unto me wisdom. He is my wisdom.
That's right. Then to walk with Christ moment by moment, he supplies everything that the believer needs in the way of wisdom. If you'll notice, he places wisdom as the first gift. You may have all the other gifts and not have wisdom or the ability to apply them, and you become a fool, making blunders that are seemingly uncalled for. So let every born-again believer pray for wisdom, asking the Lord, the Holy Spirit, to make Christ to us reality in our wisdom, as no one can receive anything except it be given from above. Now, the second gift, let's go back and look. First we had wisdom. Now comes the word of knowledge, which means that clear perception of a truth or of a fact. Christ said before he went back to heaven, I will send you the Spirit of truth, which is the Spirit of knowledge. No man can understand the great eternal truths of God's word in and apart from the gifts of knowledge. You may learn these truths intellectually, but before they ever become a part of you being of your food for your soul, and before you can ever have a clear experimental conception of them and perception, they must be given to you by the Holy Spirit. This he does in and apart from any worldly wisdom. Get that. This he does in and apart from worldly wisdom or knowledge that you may have. The Holy Spirit becomes your teacher. For Christ said, take my yoke upon you and learn of me, or be taught of me. Then once the Holy Spirit teaches you a thing, you know it, because it's burned into your heart and soul by the Holy Spirit. We'll get back into that in our next study. We're running out of time. I just want to take this moment or two.

0: 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The old Trailblazer, we never get on here and holler and scream and beg for money, no. 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

Hello, and welcome to another week of Bible Focus. My name is Michael Lerman. Have you ever had the wrong expectations for something? Maybe you were excited because you thought the film you were going to see would be an action flick, and it ended up being a period drama. Maybe you've ordered something to eat and it didn't taste anything like you expected. Or perhaps you were told you were going on a gentle stroll, a lovely walk,

0: and it ended up being an intense hike. It was a little over 25 years ago that a girl named Emily came to visit me in Texas. Our relationship was at the point where she thought an engagement ring wasn't far off. While she was visiting, I told her that I wanted to go out for burritos, but that the burrito place was 1.5 hours away. With that news, there was a part of Emily that thought, maybe today we'll have more than burritos in store. Some hopeful expectations. Whether the day was disappointing or not is a matter of perspective. We did get amazing burritos, but not engaged. I did eventually get around to asking her to marry me, but just not before I had my burrito. Now, it's not a trip for a burrito you've been invited on, but a life of following Jesus, a life of being a disciple of Jesus. What are your expectations of what this life will be like? What do you expect life following Jesus to involve? Do you ever find yourself surprised? Maybe you say to yourself, I didn't think it would be like this. This isn't quite how I imagined it. This week on Bible Focus, we are going to walk through a section of Mark's gospel account where we are given two expectations of a life following Jesus. If you have your Bible there with you, you can open it up to Mark chapter 8. Before I read the passage, let me briefly give the context as we're jumping into the middle of the book. In the first half of the book of Mark, Jesus is principally in Galilee in the north, teaching, healing, doing miracles. Moving forward from chapter 8, Jesus is now heading to Jerusalem and his crucifixion. And he begins to teach his disciples more explicitly what his mission as the Messiah will involve, and in light of that, what life as a follower of him will involve. He wants them to know what they should expect in a life of following him. And that is what we will see as we work through our passage. If you're listening and you aren't yet a Christian, I hope these brief talks will be helpful for you to understand what the Christian life looks like. What being a disciple of Jesus involves. Should you trust him and follow him, that you know what to expect. If you are already a Christian, this passage will help us to recalibrate a bit so that we have realistic expectations and right expectations of a life following Jesus. Right, Mark chapter 8, I'll start in verse 22 and read through to the end of the chapter in verse 38. Mark 8:22. They came to Bethsaida, and some people brought a blind man and begged Jesus to touch him. He took the blind man by the hand and led him outside the village. When he had spit on the man's eyes and put his hands on him, Jesus asked, "Do you see anything?" He looked up and said, "I see people. They look like trees walking around." Once more Jesus put his hands on the man's eyes. Then his eyes were opened, his sight was restored, and he saw everything clearly. Jesus sent him home, saying, "Don't even go into the village." Jesus and his disciples went on to the villages around Caesarea Philippi. On the way he asked them, "Who do people say I am?" They replied, "Some say John the Baptist, others say Elijah, and still others one of the prophets." "But what about you?" he asked. "Who do you say I am?" Peter answered, "You are the Messiah." Jesus warned them not to tell anyone about him. Then he began to teach them that the Son of Man must suffer many things and be rejected by the elders, the chief priests, and the teachers of the law, and that he must be killed and after 3 days rise again. He spoke plainly about this. And Peter took him aside and began to rebuke him. But when Jesus turned and looked at his disciples, he rebuked Peter. "Get behind me, Satan," he said. "You do not have in mind the concerns of God, but merely human concerns." Then he called the crowd to him along with his disciples and said, "Whoever wants to be my disciple must deny themselves and take up their cross and follow me. For whoever wants to save their life will lose it, but whoever loses their life for me and for the gospel will save it. What good is it for someone to gain the whole world, yet forfeit their soul? Or what can anyone give in exchange for their soul? If anyone is ashamed of me and my words in this adulterous and sinful generation, the Son of Man will be ashamed of them when he comes in his Father's glory with the holy angels. Our passage began with a rather unusual healing. Was Jesus just having an off day? He needed a second go to get it right? I don't think so. We can see from his question in verse 23 that he is intending to teach his disciples and us. Nowhere else does Jesus question those whom he's healed if it's worked. The question and answer is for us. Jesus didn't need the information. And as we work our way through the whole of our passage, we'll see that this healing is like a living parable. Though a real event, it is also an illustration intending to teach us. Often Jesus' parables are explained to the disciples. You might remember the parable of the sower and the four types of soil where the seed falls. The disciples come to Jesus and ask him to explain it to them, which he does. He tells them what the parable means. We get something similar here. Following the healing, Jesus' interactions with the disciples and teaching to the disciples explains and illustrates the meaning of the healing parable. And as we get the parable explained, we see that it sets our expectations of a life following Jesus. In it, we see two essential expectations of a life following Jesus. Not everything to expect, but two essential expectations. And having the right expectations and realistic expectations of a life as a disciple of Jesus is critical. If your expectations are wrong, it may lead you to despair. You might lose hope. Or it could even be that you turn away from following Jesus altogether because it wasn't anything like you thought it would be. We see something similar in John chapters 15 to 16, where Jesus tells his disciples what to expect as they live for him. And Jesus explicitly tells them, I'm saying these things to you so that you don't fall away. Our passage this week is similar. Jesus tells us what to expect. My hope is that the Lord will use his word and what we learn from Jesus to keep us all going in the Christian life. What we will do with each of these two expectations in our passage this week is this. We will first see the principle as it is shown in the healing. Then we will see how the principle is illustrated in the lives of Jesus' disciples and in what he teaches them. And then thirdly, we will turn to think about how the principle is worked out in our own lives. So what is the first essential expectation of a life following Jesus? Well, I invite you to listen in on our next episode of Bible Focus, and we'll see the first essential expectation of a life following Jesus, shown to us in this living parable of Jesus healing the blind man.
1: Thank you, Michael. And unfortunately, that's all the time that we have today here on Bible Focus. 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

0: You know, Bildad misses it by a mile. He comes at Job as if Job needs sermons and condemnation and illustrations from the past and philosophical thought and examples from nature and spiders' webs and roots around rocks and all of this. And Job just says, look, can you help solve the sores I've got all over my body? Or can't you just say you're here to be with me and to sit alongside as I try to survive? But I don't need to put words in Job's mouth. He can speak for himself. And he answered. Now remember last time we were together? Remember I told you about the cycles in Job? Get that clear in your mind, or you'll be at odds with the book. It'll be a jumble of words and dialogue that doesn't tie together. It's no reason to view it like that. There are three cycles. Three cycles. And in these cycles, there are dialogues. The first cycle, there is first Eliphaz, Job answers him. Bildad, Job answers him. Zophar, Job answers him. That finishes the first cycle. Then there's a second cycle, which is exactly the same rhythm as the first. Same ones speak, Job answers each one. The third cycle, everyone but Zophar speaks. Maybe he's walked away with his hands up saying, I can't get through to him. Job isn't very teachable. I'm not going to waste my wisdom on a man like that. And then there appears finally a younger man named Elihu, E-L-I-H-U, chapter 32. And he continues until finally God comes on the scene. And they all get the evaluation. Sorry counselors are every one of you, which is a great way to put it. And then the men are put in their place. And they, in fact, are... Job is to pray for them, and they make things right. But we're not there yet. It's interesting. You know, there are people like this. There are people like this. One man puts it this way. It seems almost incredible that Bildad would reply so callously. There's not only indifference to Job's plight, but an arrogant certainty that Job's children got just what they deserved, and that Job was well on his way to the same fate. The lesson we must learn, I get this, is that there are such people in the world, and that they do their heartless disservice to mankind under the guise of being the special friend of God. Have you noticed that? The harshest letters I've ever received have come from fellow Christians who sign it in Christian love. Or they begin it with, God told me to write you this. And I thought when I read it, I wonder if he's baritone or bass. And then they unload a piece of their mind they couldn't afford to lose in this letter. Eliphaz ventured a word, but I'm telling you, Bildad was downright blunt. He opens with a blast. I just want to add here, no extra charge. Think before you write a letter of criticism. Think. I believe it was Franklin, Benjamin Franklin. I believe it was Franklin who said, write your complaints in dust, your affirmations in marble. Don't record for posterity your complaints, please. If you need to do that, then say them. Say them face to face and say them kindly. Before you do that, put yourself in the shoes of the other person for a considerable period of time. Chances are good you'll never say a word.
1: Powerful words from Chuck Swindoll. He said, before we speak, before we write, pause long enough to stand in the other person's shoes. Chances are we'll choose silence over words we can never take back. It's a simple standard, but one that could transform every relationship we have. Chuck's titled today's message, Continuing the Verbal Fistfight. Place a bookmark in this passage because we'll resume our study right here on Tuesday's edition of Insight for Living. Job's so-called friends had plenty of words. They assaulted Job with their judgment. What they didn't have were answers, and the truth is, neither do we. When the world falls apart, when suffering arrives without warning, and silence replaces all the certainty we once had, where do we turn? Well, Chuck wrote a compelling book called Finding God When the World's on Fire, and it was written for exactly this moment. 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

0: From Ballymoney in County Antrim, we present Let the Bible Speak. It's good to have you with us today as we spend 15 minutes around the Word of God, preaching Christ in all His fullness to men and women in all their need.
1: And this is Leslie Curran saying hello and welcome in the Saviour's name. Bringing God's Word to us today is the Reverend John Greer, and here he is once again to Let the Bible Speak.
2: In Romans chapter 3 and the verse 24, we have part of a sentence that is written here by the Apostle Paul concerning a particular subject. The words of verse 24 are these: being justified freely by His grace through the redemption that is in Christ Jesus. Again, we have in focus in these particular words the great subject of grace. And here it is emphasizing that particular aspect of grace, that is justification by grace. A few weeks ago I spoke to you from John 1:16, which says, of His fullness of all we received, and grace upon grace. And we have been looking at some aspects of the grace of God that are a demonstration of that truth that's in John 1:16. Out of Christ's fullness, that is the fullness of grace that there is in the Saviour, there is grace for every feature of our sin. And we have noticed that we're saved by grace. That great statement we considered last week, Ephesians 2 verse 5, by grace ye are saved. And we considered that to be foundational, really, to the whole experience of the grace of God. The Lord comes and He saves by grace alone. Today we come here to look at this text, which, as I say, speaks of justification by grace alone. And the terms of this text are very, very important. The word justified that's used here is a word that is legal in nature, and it has to do with the declaration that God makes about a sinner in the light of His own law. It is, therefore, the declaration of God as our judge, who declares men to be righteous before Him and in His sight. Now, this is very important because it tells us that justification is not something that happens in us. It is rather God's declaration about us. That is the sense of the word. And it says, being justified. And what we're noticing here is that it's referring to the here and now. It's not referring to the day of judgment, for example. You see, there are those who will tell you that you cannot know that you're justified or that you're right with God until you die, until that great day of judgment. And of course, that is a fallacy, because unless we know that we're justified now in this world, then we most certainly will not receive the sentence of justification at the judgment bar of God, because it will then be too late. You see, the Bible teaches that it's in this life that we make preparation for eternity, that we get ready to die and that we get ready for the judgment day. And here are words that underline that. Being justified, present tense, something that is experienced now in this world. The moment a man believes on Christ, he receives Christ's righteousness and he is justified. And then the next word to notice here is the word freely. That actually qualifies this matter of God declaring the sinner righteous or just. And Paul's point here is to establish that justification is the free gift of God Himself. And we need to think about that. And this word freely really brings out that justification is freely granted by the Lord unto men. What it's really saying is that God in his grace, gives to men the gift of righteousness by which they are justified. It is indicating that the standing of justification is not as a result of anything that we do or that we perform, but is freely given to us by the Lord. And notice here how this word freely can be understood in order to bring out the meaning of what Paul is saying. Over in John 15, verse 25, it is translated there, without a cause. And when we bring that back to Romans 3 and verse 24, we could put it in there, being justified without a cause. It's saying that there's no cause in us for our justification. There's nothing meritorious in us that is the foundation or the basis of our justification. There's no cause in us to move God to give us this great standing of being righteous in his sight, no longer condemned, delivered from the curse, and never being subject to it again. There's no cause in man with regard to that taking place. And that's the sense of the word freely. And then it says, by his grace. It says, being justified freely by his grace. Now, what is grace? Let me remind you that grace is the unmerited favor that God shows, not merely to those who do not deserve it, but who deserve the very opposite, divine and eternal wrath. So toward men who are in that situation, who don't deserve his grace, but who deserve his wrath instead, the Lord displays this unmerited favor, and he does so out of his great love. Grace arises solely from the love of God and the goodness of God, without anything whatsoever in us to produce it. Rather, it is entirely in spite of what we are, in spite of what we have done, in spite of the fact that we deserve the lowest hell, that the Lord gives grace to men. But may I point out to you that the basis for this free grace of God lies in another direction altogether. There is a basis. Yes, God justifies men freely without a cause as far as they are concerned, and yet, in another sense, it's not without a cause. What I'm saying is, look with me at the verse. It says, justified freely by his grace, but it doesn't stop there. Through the redemption that is in Christ Jesus. Notice the word through. It denotes instrumentality. It denotes the means by which, the basis on which, sinners are freely justified. It's important to understand the meaning of the word redemption. And this word basically means to loose, to set free, as the result of the payment of a price. And therefore, we're looking here at the fact that there is a price paid. There is, therefore, a basis laid down. There is a foundation established upon which God does truly justify the sinner, upon which his grace is extended to the sinner and bestowed on the sinner. And this is the redemption that is in Christ Jesus. Now, in the New Testament, when the word redemption is used, the sufferings of Christ are in view. For example, Ephesians 1:7 says that in him we have redemption through his blood. The same in Colossians 1, verse 14, redemption through his blood. But you see, the precious blood of the Lord Jesus is shed by him, or was shed by him, in his sufferings, in the death of the cross, in the great work that he did there once and for all. And Hebrews 9 verse 15

0: carpet, and it's no longer in view, and it's not really an issue at all. It's a trifling matter. No, that's not what the Bible teaches about sin. Sin is serious. Sin is solemn. Sin is transgression of the law, and sin must be dealt with in order for a man to be justified, in order for the grace of God to bring to that man the righteousness that he needs. Sin has to be dealt with, and thank God sin is dealt with through the redemption that is in Christ Jesus, through the price, the ransom being paid, and through the work having been done by our Lord Jesus Christ. And therefore, justification is the free gift of the grace of God, but not without a price having been given. It is granted on the basis of the work of Christ, the perfect obedience of Christ in all his redemptive work, in all his redemptive sufferings. It's on that basis that men are saved. What did the Lord do? He lived the life of perfect obedience. He went to the cross and made full atonement for sin. He paid the price, and therefore there is justifying grace for the wretched and for the ungodly. Oh, my dear friend, I want you to think about this. God does not merely say a man is justified without there being a price paid to secure that. It disproves the foolish teaching that the love of God is simply that he says he forgives our sins, and this has to be simply proclaimed to people, and as long as they believe it, all is well. No, my friend, God does love men, that is true, but you see, out of that love he has provided the way by which they can be justified before him and before his law, and therefore live in the enjoyment of that justifying grace. And you can only be justified freely when you look to the redemptive sufferings of Jesus Christ. Like the publican in the temple, may your cry today be, God, be merciful toward me, the sinner. And thank God he will. If you look to Christ and trust in his blood, God will justify you freely from all things.
1: 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Our mailing address is Let the Bible Speak, Ballymoney, County Antrim, BT 53 6PE. 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Thank you for listening today. Don't forget that we're on air here each weekday morning, Monday to Friday. So do remember to join us at this same time as we Let the Bible Speak.

note to you to tell you of me plight. For at the time of writing, I am not a pretty sight. Me body is all black and blue, me face a deathly grey, and I write this note to say why Murphy's not at work today. While working on the 14th floor, some bricks I had to clear, but to toss them down from such a height was not a good idea. The foreman wasn't very pleased, he is an awkward sod. He said I'd have to cart them down the ladders in me hod. Now shifting all those bricks by hand, it was so very slow. So I hoisted up a barrel and secured a rope below. But in me haste to do the job, I was too blind to see that a barrel full of building bricks was heavier than me. And so when I untied the rope, the barrel fell like lead. And clinging tightly to the rope, I started up instead. I shot up like a rocket, till my dismay I found that halfway up I met the bloody barrel coming down. Now the barrel broke me shoulder as to the ground it sped, and when I reached the top I banged the pulley with me head. I clung on tightly, numb with shock from this almighty blow, and the barrel spilt out half the bricks some 14 floors below. Now when these bricks had fallen from the barrel to the floor, I then outweighed the barrel and so started down once more. Still clinging tightly to the rope, me body racked with pain, and halfway down I met the bloody barrel once again. Now the force of this collision halfway down the office block caused multiple abrasions and a nasty state of shock. Still clinging tightly to the rope, I fell towards the ground, and I landed on the broken bricks the barrel had scattered round. I lay there groaning on the ground, I thought I'd passed the worst, but the barrel hit the pulley wheel and then the bottom burst. A shower of bricks rained down on me, I didn't have a hope. As I lay there bleeding on the ground, I let go the bloody rope. The barrel then grew heavier, it started down once more, and it landed right across me as I lay there on the floor. It broke three ribs and my left arm, and I can only say I hope you'll understand why Murphy's not at work today.

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1: 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Yeah. Heat is on.
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0: 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Uh-huh. 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

This is John Morrison presenting this gospel broadcast, and over the next few minutes we will be having a little look at God's holy and precious word. And beginning our gospel broadcast, we have a lovely track indeed, I'll Fly Away.

Romans chapter 13 and verse 12 is our reading. Put on the armour of light. The thought, the day is at hand. Someone once mentioned about a sundial on which was inscribed the cryptic message, "It is later than you think." Travellers would often pause to meditate on the meaning of that phrase. Its author undoubtedly wanted to remind others of the shortness and uncertainty of life. We Christians have a sundial, the Word of God. Right through from Genesis to Revelation, it bears its warning. It is later than you think. Writing to the Christians of his day, Paul said, "It is already the hour for you to awaken from sleep, for now salvation is nearer to us than when we believed. The night is almost gone, and the day is at hand. Let us therefore lay aside the deeds of darkness and put on the armour of light." Learn to live every day as if it were your last, for someday it will be.

And the chassis came off of a Tinker's car that collapsed in Phoenix Park. Now go for a ride in the motor car and you'll end up with the shakes. The road from Cork to Dublin is a vale of pains and aches. When traffic lights turn red ahead, you'd best jump out the door. For the moment that Denny treads on the

Luther, play the boogie woogie, Luther, play the boogie woogie, Luther, play the boogie woogie, Luther, play the boogie woogie, Luther, play the boogie woogie, Luther, play the boogie woogie, Luther, play the boogie woogie, Luther, play the boogie woogie, Luther, play the boogie in the strangest kind of way. 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

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I thank God I'm a country boy. 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

0: Deuteronomy chapter 8 and verse 3. Man does not live by bread alone, but by every word that comes from the mouth of God. The thought, God's Old Testament. The Old Testament may not seem relevant to us today, but it is, because it is part of God's holy word, and He has much to teach us through its pages. After all, the Old Testament was the Bible Jesus knew and often quoted from. One reason the Old Testament is so important, he declared, is because it points to his coming as the promised Messiah. Some parts of the Old Testament may seem hard to understand, such as the detailed instructions that governed the Old Testament sacrificial system. They no longer strictly apply to us, however, because they have been fulfilled in Christ's sacrifice at the cross. And yet they still have much to teach us about the holiness of God and the seriousness of sin, profound truths that we need to understand. If the Old Testament is unfamiliar to you, I suggest you begin with the book of Psalms, the Bible's hymn book. It will show you what it means to walk with God in prayer and in praise. Later you can begin reading. There you'll see how in times past and how he wants to deal with us today. Remember, all Scripture is given by inspiration of God and is profitable for doctrine, for knowledge, for reproof, and for correction, instruction in righteousness. Man does not live by bread only, but by every word that comes from God. God's Old Testament.
1: 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How marvellous, how wonderful, and my song shall ever be, how marvellous, how wonderful is my Saviour's love for me. 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

0: 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How marvellous, how wonderful, and my song shall ever be, how marvellous, how wonderful is my Saviour's love for me. 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How marvellous, how wonderful, and my song shall ever be, how marvellous, how wonderful is my Saviour's love for me. He took my sins and my sorrows. He made them his very own. He bore the burden to Calvary and suffered and died alone. How marvellous, how wonderful, and my song shall ever be, how marvellous, how wonderful is my Saviour's love for me. When, with the ransomed in glory, his face I at last shall see, 'twill be my joy through the ages to sing of his love for me. How marvellous, how wonderful, and my song shall ever be. How marvellous, how wonderful is my Saviour's love for me.
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